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0: Three Doors Down are here without you, saving money on lodging. On the way, Miley Cyrus. When pre-sale opened for Miley's two Hollywood Bowl shows, there were nearly 1.5 million people in the queue to buy tickets. Miley would have to do a residency of 80 shows at the Bowl to satisfy that level of demand. Miley said that kind of setup was the ultimate goal. 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This is the ultimate dress rehearsal. 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
4: 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For tonight, we'll see mostly cloudy skies with a low of 57. For tomorrow, Sunday, partly sunny with a high of 76. She'll say yes when you surprise her with a gorgeous ring from Weber's Jewelry. 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

0: Can't fight this feeling. Can't even compromise. It's REO Speedwagon. Disney and Lucasfilm has announced that the original 1977 Star Wars film will be presented in IMAX for the first time ever in celebration of its 50th anniversary. That heads to theaters on February 19th, 2027. The film will be screened in a newly restored version in a select amount of IMAX locations. It'll also play digitally in select theaters.
1: Here's the deal. 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

0: Teddy Swims will make TV viewers lose control tomorrow night with me, Steve Anderson. Teddy, Somber, and British singer Ray will come together for a tribute performance to honor George Michael during the 2026 MTV Video Music Awards. Somber returns to the VMA stage while also nominated for 3 awards, including Song of the Summer. Teddy also returns to the VMAs for the first time since 2024, when he was a 4-time nominee.
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Shawn Mendes fans pushed two of his songs into the top 40 on Billboard's global chart. I'm Steve Anderson. Yes, Treat You Better is one of them.

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0: first night win at the MTV VMAs tomorrow night. Bruno Mars, Olivia Dean's coming up. Her debut album, Messy, came together by hopping between borrowed studios, encountering, in her own words, other people's toilets where you're having a bathroom break. For her follow-up, The Art of Loving, she and her collaborators converted a rented East London home into a working studio for roughly 2 months, bringing her own piano into the sessions rather than borrowing someone else's. That second album carried her to the Grammy Awards, where she won Best New Artist. That made her the first Brit to take home the award since Dua Lipa did in 2019.
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7: I'm Todd Stapleton, WPMB Weather. 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For tonight, we'll see mostly cloudy skies with a low of 57. For tomorrow, Sunday, partly sunny with a high of 76. 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

It wasn't a cruel summer for Taylor Swift and Travis Kelce, and it won't be a cruel autumn either. Steve Anderson here. CBS and MTV announced Monday that Taylor will be the recipient of the inaugural MTV VMA Artist Director Honors, a new award set to go to artists whose work behind the camera has expanded the possibilities of music video and advanced the art of visual storytelling. Taylor has directed all of her music videos in recent years and has been nominated 7 times for Best Director, winning 4 times at the VMAs.

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0: I gotta have faith. I gotta have faith. 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

0: Elton John held his microphone closer than Britney Spears. How many pairs of glasses does Elton actually have? Elton's husband and manager, David Furnish, says they have cataloged and in storage about 15,000 pairs of eyewear. Elton keeps a large part of that collection in his home in Windsor, England. And David says they didn't realize just how many pairs they had until they emptied all the drawers and all of the cabinets and cupboards in the house. 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
5: I'm Todd Stapleton, WPMB Weather. 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For tonight, we'll see mostly cloudy skies with a low of 57. For tomorrow, Sunday, partly sunny with a high of 76. 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
0: Justin Bieber went to a park in L.A. to give out supplies to the homeless, and he sang a few songs while he was there. Daisies was not one of them.

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0: Ordinary took Alex Warren out of it. Alex recalls writing the song about his wife and playing it for her in the car. Whenever he plays her songs that he's written or even written about her, she's like, "Yeah, that's nice. My husband's a singer. I hear it all the time." But this time he wishes he had a camera. She looks straight at him and goes, "Play that again right now." Alex was like, "Oh no, is she going to give me notes?" So he plays it again. It finishes. She goes, "Play it again, please. This is insane." They drove the entire 45-minute car ride listening to the song over and over and over again. This is Steve Anderson. 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
8: I'm Todd Stapleton, WPMB Weather. 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For tonight, we'll see mostly cloudy skies with a low of 57. Tomorrow, Sunday, partly sunny with a high of 76. 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

0: There he is, the man, the myth, the legend, Billy Joel with Uptown Girl. That was actually written by him as a tribute to the women he was dating at the time. Women, more than one. Christy Brinkley wasn't enough, I guess. Also was dating Elle McPherson, maybe a few other ones, but it was originally supposed to be called Uptown Girls, featuring the background vocals, Frankie Valli and the Four Seasons. I knew there's a little doo-wop feeling in there. More great music coming up.
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6: I'm Todd Stapleton. WPMB weather for this morning. We'll see mostly cloudy skies this morning with a low of 57 overnight. Later on today, partly sunny with a high of 76. Tonight, mostly clear skies with a low of 51. Tomorrow, Monday, sunny, the high 77. And that's a look at weather on AM 1500, 104.7 FM, 102.7 FM, WPMB.

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0: would say far from ordinary Alex Warren. Massive following on social media after he shared some deeply personal moments. How many people follow him and love him? On TikTok, 21.6 million followers. 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
6: I'm Todd Stapleton. WPMB weather for this morning. We'll see mostly cloudy skies this morning with a low of 57 overnight. Later on today, partly sunny with a high of 76. Tonight, mostly clear skies with a low of 51. For tomorrow, Monday, sunny, the high 77. And that's a look at weather on AM 1500, 104.7 FM, 102.7 FM, WPMB.

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0: Hey, happy weekend. It's Tyler. And if you love American Horror Story, this weekend might be very creepy for you if you're going to check it out. Season 13 premiered Thursday, bringing back some of the biggest names in American Horror Story history. Talking about Jessica Lange, Sarah Paulson, Evan Peters, and Angela Bassett. Massive reunion. This is like the all-stars of American Horror Story. You got to get into it. If you're already into it, you know you're going to love it. Old nightmares, brand new scares, and with Halloween right around the corner, you know they scheduled it. Perfect, perfect timing.
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6: I'm Todd Stapleton. WPMB weather for this morning. We'll see mostly cloudy skies this morning with a low of 57 overnight. Later on today, partly sunny with a high of 76. Tonight, mostly clear skies with a low of 51. For tomorrow, Monday, sunny, the high 77. And that's a look at weather on AM 1500, 104.7 FM, 102.7 FM, WPMB. 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
0: Might be movie time for you this weekend, checking out the theater with family and friends and getting your popcorn. Brad Pitt doing no wrong. 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

0: Olivia Dean tells what qualifies for the man she needs. Olivia is among the nominees for the UK's prestigious Mercury Prize, which recognizes artistic achievement by UK and Irish musicians. Olivia's album, The Art of Loving, is among the 12 albums nominated for the prize, which is open to records released by British or Irish artists between August 30th, 2025 and July 17th, 2026. The 2026 Mercury Award Show will take place October 22nd in Newcastle, England, and will feature live performances by many of the nominees, along with the presentation of the award.
1: Here's the deal. 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
6: I'm Todd Stapleton. WPMB weather for this morning. We'll see mostly cloudy skies this morning with a low of 57 overnight. Later on today, partly sunny with a high of 76. Tonight, mostly clear skies with a low of 51. For tomorrow, Monday, sunny, the high 77. And that's a look at weather on AM 1500, 104.7 FM, 102.7 FM, WPMB. 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

0: Hunterix helped polish up Golden from K-pop Demon Hunters, which set records for South Korean creatives. Arden Cho, who voices the movie's main character Rumi, said she thinks there's so many Koreans involved in this project and is sort of the first animation set in Korea. She added she just feels like it'd be really groundbreaking. 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
6: I'm Todd Stapleton, taking a look at weekend weather on WPMB. 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For today, we'll see partly sunny skies with a high of 72. Tonight, mostly cloudy with a low of 57. For tomorrow, Sunday, partly sunny, a high 76. She'll say yes when you surprise her with a gorgeous ring from Weber's Jewelry. When your heart is sure, be sure to go to Weber's Jewelry on Main Street in Totopolis.
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7: This is severe weather season. Severe thunderstorms and tornadoes can develop rapidly. 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We'll bring you the latest forecasts from the National Weather Service and current radar reports. 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
0: Bruno Mars has 6 MTV VMA nominations tonight. Fans went online to risk it all to vote for him.

0: My Life, as reviewed by Billy Joel. Billy is telling us not to worry about him after he was diagnosed with a brain disorder last year and underwent brain surgery. He said that he's okay, adding, he just wants people to know, don't worry about him. He's not going anywhere. He's here. He's still here. Billy also opened up about undergoing surgery for his condition, saying they implanted a shunt in his brain and it actually improved things.
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10: 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And that's a look at our community calendar on WKRV and WPMB. 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

0: Alex Warren's performing in Las Vegas December 31st, taking New Year's Eve out of the ordinary.
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0: Love Me Like You Do is Ellie Goulding from 50 Shades of Grey. Ellie admitted that she returned to work before she was ready after welcoming her first child. So she wrote all this music. Someone heard a song from it the other day and was like, I thought this was AI. That's the new thing. And Ellie was like, kind of, because she was like a robot and didn't know what she was doing for a time. 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
6: I'm Todd Stapleton, taking a look at weekend weather on WPMB. 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For today, we'll see partly sunny skies with a high of 72. Tonight, mostly cloudy with a low of 57. For tomorrow, Sunday, partly sunny, the high 76. She'll say yes when you surprise her with a gorgeous ring from Weber's Jewelry. When your heart is sure, be sure to go to Weber's Jewelry on Main Street in Totopolis.
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8: This is severe weather season. Severe thunderstorms and tornadoes can develop rapidly. And WKRV and WPME will keep you informed when severe weather is a possibility. When storms are in the area, we're your source for weather information round the clock. We'll bring you the latest forecasts from the National Weather Service and current radar reports. 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
0: You'll see Billie Eilish in the movie The Bell Jar. Her fans will flock to it like birds of a feather.

0: Bon Jovi's one of dead or alive. I think most of us would choose alive. John Bon Jovi says he was a bit surprised when he found out he had a damaged vocal cord. He'd often joked and said the only thing that's ever been up his nose was his finger. He never did anything to hurt the cords. He didn't have any excesses. He's a trained vocalist. He's practiced the craft. So when a doctor had to explain to him that one of the cords was literally atrophying, it was confusing.
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0: control. It's still the weekend. Teddy Swim says it's all right, along with me, Steve Anderson. George Michael, who died in 2016, will be honored at the MTV Video Music Awards tonight. Among those performing the homage are Teddy and Somber, with Adam Blackstone serving as musical director for the tribute. It's unclear which songs will be used throughout the tribute. George won 16 MTV VMAs and MTV Europe Music Awards over his lifetime. He won the Video Vanguard Lifetime Achievement Award in 1989.
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0: Righteous are you, O Lord, and right are your just decrees. 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
1: Keep Presley in our prayers. Continue to keep Presley in our prayers. We're also giving thanks for Emma Sue Raby, who had a successful hip surgery this

hospital this week and is now in a swing bed. He's kind of getting some therapy and getting some help with his balance. So please keep George in your prayers. And also we're praying for Cleta Elliott, who has a fractured pelvis, and Bobby Elliott, who has suffered a stroke. So lots of prayers are needed. This Thursday is Christian Faith class at 6 p.m. I always encourage, we've only gone through our first session. And so if you'd like to join, we're only doing an hour.

All Catechism and the Augsburg Confession, and just a chance to study the faith and to think about what what Scripture teaches regarding those things. So I invite you for that. That'll be in the parish hall Thursday at 6. And then the fall portals of prayer are on the south table in the narthex. Okay, very good. We'll begin our service with our opening hymn.

0: Father, and of the Son,
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0: Beloved in the Lord, let us draw near with a true heart and confess our sins unto God our Father, beseeching Him in the name of our Lord Jesus Christ to grant us forgiveness. Our help is in the name of the Lord. I said, I will confess my transgressions unto the Lord.
2: And He hears.

0: O Almighty God, merciful Father, I, a poor, miserable sinner,
1: confess unto you all my sins and iniquities, with which I have ever offended you, and justly deserve your temporal and eternal punishment. But I have my heart so sorrowful in them, and then sincerely repent of them, and I pray for your boundless mercy, and for the sake of the holy and innocent bitterness of thy Christian death, of your beloved Son, Jesus Christ, to be gracious and merciful to me, and for the sinful being.
0: Upon this, your confession, I, by virtue of my office as a called and ordained servant of the Word, announce the grace of God unto all of you. And in the stead and by the command of my Lord Jesus Christ, I forgive you all your sins. In the name of the Father, and of the Son, and of the Holy Spirit.
2: Amen. Amen.

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Lord, we implore you, grant your people grace to withstand the temptations of the devil, and with pure hearts and minds to follow you, the only God. Through Jesus Christ, your Son, our Lord, who lives and reigns with you in the Holy Spirit,

0: The Old Testament reading for the 17th Sunday after Trinity is from Proverbs chapter 25. Do not put yourself forward in the king's presence or stand in the place of the great, for it is better to be told, "Come up here," than to be put lower in the presence of a noble. What your eyes have seen, do not hastily bring into court, for what will you do in the end when your neighbor puts you to shame? Argue your case with your neighbor himself, and do not reveal another's secret, lest he who hears you bring shame upon you, and your ill repute have no end. A word fitly spoken is like apples of gold in a setting of silver. Like a gold ring in an ornament of gold is a wise reprover to a listening ear. Like the cold of snow in the time of harvest is a faithful messenger to those who send him. He refreshes the soul of his masters. Like cloud wind without rain is a man who boasts of a gift that he does not give. And this is the word of the Lord.
1: Thanks be to God.
2: Blessed is the nation whose God is the Lord, the people whom he has chosen as his heritage.

The epistle is from Ephesians chapter 4. I therefore, a prisoner of the Lord, for the Lord, urge you to walk in a manner worthy of the calling to which you have been called, with all humility and gentleness, with patience, bearing with one another in love, eager to maintain the unity of the Spirit in the bond of peace. There is one body and one Spirit, just as you were called to the one hope that belongs to your call, one Lord, one faith,

0: one baptism, one God and Father of all, who is over all and through all and in all. And this is the word of the Lord.
1: Thanks be to God.

0: The Holy Gospel according to St. Luke, the 14th chapter. Glory be to thee, O Lord. One Sabbath, when Jesus went to dine at the house of a ruler of the Pharisees, they were watching him carefully. And behold, there was a man who before him who had dropsy. And Jesus responded to the lawyers and Pharisees, saying, "Is it lawful to heal on the Sabbath or not?" But they remained silent. Then he took him and healed him and sent him away. And he said to them, "Which of you, having a son or an ox that has fallen into a well on a Sabbath day, will not immediately pull him out?" And they could not reply to these things. Now he told a parable to those who were invited, when he noticed how they chose the places of honor, saying to them, "When you are invited by someone to a wedding feast, do not sit down in a place of honor, lest someone more distinguished than you be invited by him. And he who invited you both will come and say to you, 'Give your place to this person.' And then you will begin with shame to take the lowest place. But when you are invited, go and sit in the lowest place, so that when your host comes, he may say to you, 'Friend, move up higher.' Then you will be honored in the presence of all who sit at table with you. For everyone who exalts himself will be humbled, and he who humbles himself will be exalted." And this is the gospel of the Lord. Praise be to thee. I believe in God, the Father Almighty,
1: maker of heaven and earth, and in Jesus Christ, his only Son, our Lord, who was conceived by the Holy Spirit, born of the Virgin Mary, suffered under Pontius Pilate, and was crucified, died, and was buried. He descended into hell. The third day he rose again from the dead. He descended into heaven, and sits at the right hand of God, the Father Almighty. From thence he will come to judge the living and the dead. I believe in the Holy Spirit, the Holy Christian Church, the communion of saints, the forgiveness of sins, the resurrection of the body, and the life everlasting. Amen.
0: The congregation is seated as we continue with our hymn of the day, number 661, "The Son of God Goes Forth to War."

See from God our Father and the Lord Jesus Christ. Amen. Let us pray. Mouth and the meditations of our hearts be acceptable in your sight, Lord, our strength and our Redeemer. Amen. Today our epistle lesson is taken from the book of Ephesians. And Ephesians is written by St. Paul as he is in prison to the church at Ephesus, of course. And the theme of the book of Ephesians is the church. It's about the church, what the church is, what the church represents, how the church lives, how the church glorifies God in their daily life. And so in this fourth chapter, Paul, as he often does, turns from kind of a doctrinal statements about the church, and he turns toward more didactic statements. He turns more to practical statements. Things now that because we know what the church is, this is how we should live. And we get that clue here in the very first words. St. Paul says, I urge you to walk in a manner worthy of the calling to which you have been called. And by the way, this word called is klesia. And the word for church is ekklesia in Greek. Ekklesia. And it means you're called out. And in the case of the Old Testament, we find Abraham, who is called out of Ur. He is kind of the original called out one. And we have all joined Abraham in his faith. And we are the called out ones because in our baptism, God has called us out of the world. And God has called us to a different community. God has called us to the community of Christians. God has called us to the community of love between brothers who are all united in Christ. And this has a great deal to do with what St. Paul teaches us here in our text. Now, if you've ever read, and I suggest that you do at some point, you take the time to read a book by a guy named C.S. Lewis. He was an English apologist, a Christian apologist in the last century. C.S. Lewis, he's an Oxford professor, was an atheist who became a Christian and then started writing as an apologist for Christians. And he wrote a book called Mere Christianity. And the part that I would like to cite today is a little section when he talks about what it means to be a fleet of ships. He says that a fleet of ships, there are two things necessary in order to keep a fleet of ships together and moving in the same direction, united in the same purpose. He says the first thing is that internally each ship must have its internal operations working properly. Its engines working properly. Its navigational systems working properly. Its crews working properly. It must have, its fuel supply must be there. But then over and above what each individual ship has, there must be a command structure over all the ships that brings them together and unites them in the same purpose and in the same function. Now, without those two things, you don't have a fleet. You have a kind of a collection of ships, each maybe doing its own thing. And I would say that this illustration that St. Paul, that C.S. Lewis gives about a fleet of ships applies well to what St. Paul is teaching about the unity of the church here in Ephesians chapter 4.
Because when he says, I urge you to walk in a manner worthy of the calling to which you have called, that manner in which he is calling us to walk is the manner of unity. Unity in the church. And how do we do that? How can we walk in unity among each other so that we glorify God and carry out the purpose for which God has brought us together? Well, there must be, first of all, just as in a fleet, each individual ship has to be in order, has to be internally working. So there must be personal characteristics in each Christian. And so St. Paul talks about those personal characteristics that is necessary for the unity of the church. And what are those personal characteristics that he talks about? If you look at the text here, if you look at the epistle lesson, he mentions really three things. First of all, humility. Now, what is humility? Humility is the art of the Christian who puts the other person above himself. And this is what Jesus is talking about in the gospel lesson today. When he says, when you are invited to a feast, don't take up the place of honor, but first sit in the lowest place. And then let the one who has called you then invite you up to a higher place. In the days of his ministry, the disciples of Jesus were always arguing, as so often happens today among Christians, we're always arguing about who was the greatest. Remember, as you read the gospel lessons, remember reading some of those, it's kind of funny when you think about how egocentric, sinfully egocentric, some of the disciples could be, that they were arguing about which one of them might be the greatest. And Jesus would always correct them by saying, whoever would be the greatest must be the servant of all. Jesus says, even as the Son of Man did not come to be served, but to serve and to give his life as a ransom for many. Jesus himself gives us the example of humility at the Last Supper. When at the Last Supper, our Lord takes off his robes and puts on a servant's towel and goes around the table and begins washing the feet of his disciples. He becomes the servant of his disciples, just as he does the following day, when he becomes not just the servant of the disciples, but he becomes your servant. He becomes the servant of the whole world by doing for you what you could not do for yourself, by taking on your sin and carrying it to the cross and there suffering and dying as an atoning sacrifice for your sins, so that your sins could be washed away under the blood of Christ, so that you could have forgiveness and mercy, so that you who were apart from God could be drawn near to God, so that you who were alienated from God could now be a child of God, because the child of God, the Son of God, became alienated from God for your sake. He became your minister on your behalf to bring you near to God. And so that is the humility that Christians are to exercise. We're to follow in the footsteps of Christ, to walk in the footsteps of Christ, and to show that humility toward each other. I love studying the Civil War. And one of the things, the American Civil War, and one of the things I love about the Civil War is the correspondence that you read between generals and officers is so genteel.
and so respectful. And one of the ways that they will always close out their letters is they will say, "Your obedient servant." Even a commanding general to his subordinate generals will always end his letters by saying, "Your obedient servant." Now, I think that is a vestige of a kind of a Christian culture that understood that the place of honor was to be a place of service. That the commander was to be a minister and to be the servant of all, just as Christ came to be the servant of all. Sadly, our culture is losing that. But it was still among those soldiers, even in that day. So humility is necessary for the unity of the church. But also not only humility, but gentleness. The Apostle Paul says to the Galatians, "Brothers, if anyone is caught in any trespass, let you who are spiritual restore such a one in a spirit of gentleness, each looking to yourself, lest you too be tempted." In other words, when we find fault with our neighbor, when we see in them maybe something that is dangerous to their soul, something from which they need to be called, something that may be harming them, that we don't go to them with an air of superiority and rebuke them with harshness. You know, sometimes we get this idea from the movies, I think, the Bible movies of, you know, somebody shaking their finger at the crowds. And we think that that's the way you rebuke people, with harshness. But St. Paul says we do it with gentleness. Jesus says, "I am gentle and humble in heart." Right? So humility and gentleness go a long way. And then what else do we need? We need patience. Patience. What is patience? Patience is the ability to bear with people who are often wronging you, who are insulting you. Here, St. Paul says, "Bearing with one another in love." What are we carrying? We're carrying the faults of others. In other words, we are not immediately dismissing them because they have faults. But we're understanding, and if you think about this, it makes complete sense, because you yourself know, when you look at the Ten Commandments, and you see what those commandments require of you, and you see how far you fall short of what God requires of you, and then you see in others how they too fall short, and you understand how God bears with you, how God keeps you even in your sin, and how God carries you, that you carry others. That St. Paul says, we are patient when wronged. And these things are necessary. These are the kind of characteristics that each Christian must have in order for the Christian church or a Christian congregation like ours to stay unified. Without these characteristics, Christian churches and the Christian church can very soon split apart. But there's a second thing that's necessary for the unity of the Christian church.
And this is not something that is produced by Christians, but it's something that is given to us as a gift by God. And that is the faith of the church. Now, St. Paul puts it this way. He says, there is one body and one spirit. By the one body, he means one church. And one spirit, of course, he's talking about the Holy Spirit. Just as you were called to the one hope. What is that one hope? The forgiveness, life, and salvation, and the resurrection of the dead that God has called us to, that hope of eternal life. One hope that belongs to your call. One Lord, that is Christ. One faith. Now here, he doesn't mean, faith as in the faith by which you believe in Christ. He's not talking about your personal faith. But he's talking about the faith. He's talking about the body of doctrine that we all share together. And so he's talking about things like the Apostles' Creed, the Nicene Creed, the Athanasian Creed. He's talking about things like the Small Catechism and the Augsburg Confession, which we're also going over in the Christian faith class. In other words, he's not talking about the faith that believes, but the faith that is to be believed. And it is that faith that he's going over here when he says one Lord, one faith, one Spirit, one body, one baptism, one God and Father of all. That all belongs, that's all part of this body of the faith that we hold to. And it's that faith that unites us in one body. Now, why is that necessary for the unity of the church? Because until we have unity in our doctrine, we don't have unity at all. And this is where the ecumenical church has fallen apart, or the movement of ecumenism. What is the movement of ecumenism is that all these different confessions of the Christian faith should unite together. Anybody that believes the Apostles' Creed should unite together and just be one church. But we know there are important differences that although it might seem are on the surface very small, maybe even like splitting hairs, they are important hairs. And those hairs have been recognized from the very earliest days of the church. When Arius said, there was a time when the Son of God was not. He was telling us that the Son of God was not eternal. And at the time, well, Arius believes that the Son of God wasn't eternal, but he was a created being like the rest of us. And we believe that the Son of God was eternal and that he's part of the triune God and that he always existed. And we can all get along and get together. No. They recognized that to embrace Arianism was to destroy the unity of the church. So it is in our day. There are those who would dispense, even in our Lutheran Church Missouri Synod, who would dispense with the practice of closed communion. They would say, well, anyone who really believes in Christ, who has a personal faith in Christ, should be able to take communion in our churches. But understand what would happen if we did that. Understand that if you invited your Baptist friend to our assembly to receive, to come up and receive communion at the end of the service, that what they would be taking, because what they understand about Jesus' words are that they're eating mere bread and wine in remembrance of Christ.
and that it's basically a mental exercise. But what have you been taught? That it is not mere bread and wine, but it is the true body and blood of Christ. And that when you come up and you receive this body and you receive this blood, along with it, you're receiving Christ himself, and with it, the forgiveness of sins. Now, to some, that may seem like a very small thing, but that is actually a point of unity within the church. Because we don't have unity if one person believes one thing about the sacrament by which Jesus says, "Take, eat, this is my body for the forgiveness of sins." We're talking about the forgiveness of sins here. And if one person believes something about a means of grace and another person believes something different, then you don't have unity in the church. You have division. Now, why is this important? And why is St. Paul telling us here, strive, he says, be eager to maintain the unity of the Spirit in the bond of peace. Because Satan always wants to divide the church. And he can either divide the church through personal hurt, because somebody has an ego, or because somebody spoke with another one harshly, or because someone was impatient, or someone was abusive. That's one way of dividing the church. One person trying to get their way. But the other way that Satan divides the church is he tries to take the teaching of Christ that God has given us through the apostles and introduce doubt into our hearts about what Christ's word teaches. And when he does that, he divides the church. And so St. Paul is teaching us here, one Lord, one faith, one baptism, one God and Father of all. And we should be eager to maintain that unity as we gather together. Why? As we gather together around God's word and gifts. It is God's word and gifts that unite us and keep us together. And so it is that we are eager to maintain that unity as we dedicate ourselves to hearing his word and helping the other hear that word as well. In Jesus' name, amen. Now may the peace of God, which passes all understanding, keep your heart and your mind in Christ Jesus to life everlasting. Amen.

Let us pray for the whole people of God, Christ Jesus, and for all people according to their needs. Almighty and eternal God, who will be held in reverence by all people everywhere, we give you humble and sincere thanks for the innumerable blessings that you have bestowed on us without any merit or worthiness on our part. We praise you especially for preserving for us your saving word and the holy sacraments. Grant and preserve to your holy church throughout the world purity of doctrine, and provide faithful pastors to preach your word with power. Help all who hear the word rightly to understand and truly to believe it. Send forth laborers into your harvest and open the door of faith to those who do not know you. In mercy, bring to repentance the enemies of your church and grant them amendment of life. Protect and defend your church in all tribulation and danger. Strengthen us and all fellow Christians to set our hope fully on the grace revealed in Christ, and help us to fight the good fight of faith, that in the end we may receive the salvation of our souls. Lord, in your mercy, bestow your grace on all nations of the earth. Bless especially our country, its inhabitants, and all who are in authority. Let your glory dwell in our land, that mercy and truth, righteousness and peace may abound in all places. We commend to you the care of our schools, so that our children may grow in useful knowledge and Christian virtue, and thus bring forth wholesome fruits of life. Lord, in your mercy, graciously defend us from all calamity by fire and water, from war and pestilence, from scarcity and famine, and from every other evil. Protect and prosper all who labor in their rightful callings, and let all useful arts flourish among us. Be the God and Father of the lonely and the forsaken, the helper of the sick and needy, the comforter of the distressed and those who sorrow, especially George, Lonnie, John, Bobby, Cleta, Kennedy, Wanda, Larry, Tracy, Mary, Presley, Nancy, Steve, Colin, Madden, Taylor, Randy, Emma Sue, Heather, Judy, Hunter, and the families of Sue Jacobs and Victor Leach. Lord, in your mercy, accept, we implore you, our bodies and souls, our hearts and minds, our talents and powers, together with the offerings we bring before you as our humble service. Grant your Holy Spirit to those who come to the Lord's table this day, that they may receive the body and blood of Jesus Christ in sincere repentance and firm faith, and to their abundant blessing. Lord, in your mercy, hear our prayer. As we are strangers and pilgrims on earth, help us by true faith and a godly life to prepare for the world to come, doing the work you have given us to do while it is day, before the night comes when no one can work. And when our last hour comes, support us by your power and receive us into your heavenly kingdom. Through Jesus Christ, your Son, our Lord, who lives and reigns with you in the Holy Spirit, one God, now and forever. Amen.

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For our sake he died on the cross and rose from the dead to put an end to death, thus fulfilling your will and gaining for

0: who art in heaven, hallowed be thy name. Thy kingdom come, thy will be done, on earth as it is in heaven. Give us this day our daily bread, and forgive us our trespasses, as we forgive those who trespass against us. And lead us not into temptation, but deliver us from evil. For thine is the kingdom, and the power, and the glory, forever and ever.
1: Our Lord Jesus Christ, on the night that he was betrayed, took bread, and when he had given thanks, he broke it and gave it to the disciples and said, "Take, eat, this is my body, which is given for you. This do in remembrance of me." In the same way also, he took the cup after supper, and when he had given thanks, he gave it to them, saying, "Drink of it, all of you. This cup is the New Testament in my blood, which is shed for you for the forgiveness of sins.

communion distribution hymns are number 618, I Come, O Savior, to Thy Table. Number 587, I Know My Faith is Founded. And number 644, The Church's One Foundation.

Let us pray. We give thanks to you, Almighty God, that you have refreshed us through this salutary gift. And we implore you that of your mercy, you would strengthen us through the same in faith toward you and in fervent love toward one another. Through Jesus Christ, your Son, our Lord, who lives and reigns with you in the Holy Spirit, one God.

have a little presentation that the Ladies Society is going to make to our member and local police officer. We have a little presentation that the Ladies Society is going to make to our member and local police officer, Todd Emmerich. So if I

0: And we conclude the service with our closing hymn.
1: The closing hymn this morning is number 922, Go, My Children, with My Blessing.

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And you're raised to walk a new way of life. 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But there's many in this church that have been praying for you for many, many years. And we're happy to see what God has done in your life.

0: And we're going to be happy to celebrate with you what he will do the rest of your life. Look, these are your cheerleaders. They're all happy about what God's doing and what God will do. Nate's one of those guys that's happy as well. Nate, would you mind having a prayer for her? Just pray that she will grow in her love and affection to Jesus.
1: Lord, Father in heaven, I just lift up Piper, God. I know that you already have her in your hands, Lord, and you love her so deeply, God. And you've seen the sleepless nights, God, and just the many arms and hands that are praying for her, Lord. I pray for, as she makes this public, as she already has made this public declaration of her faith, Lord, that you would just bless her and keep her and just help her keep striving to just learn more about you, God, to serve you more and to know just the depths of your love for her, God. I thank you for Piper and the blessing that she is here at Unity Baptist and just everything that she has done and everything that she will do, that you would just bless her and keep her, Lord. I pray this in your name, I pray. In Jesus' name, amen.
0: Thank you, Piper. I'm going to start preaching here just for a second in the other side of the baptistry. And here's the thing, listen, some need to follow the example. Some need to follow the example of Piper and to say, I want to publicly declare that Jesus is my Lord. These waters could be for you. I want to remind you of why we can celebrate such a wonderful gift like this as someone coming to faith in Christ. We can do this because of what Christ has done. What Christ has done is said most beautifully in the 53rd chapter of the book of Isaiah. Church, will you stand as we read Isaiah 53? On your screen it says this, surely he has borne our griefs and carried our sorrows, yet we esteemed him stricken, smitten by God, and afflicted. But he was pierced for our transgressions. He was crushed for our iniquities. Upon him was the chastisement that brought us peace. And with his wounds we are healed. All we like sheep have gone astray. We have turned everyone to his own way. And the Lord has laid on him the iniquity of us all. He was oppressed and he was afflicted, yet he opened not his mouth. Like a lamb that is led to the slaughter, and like a sheep that is before his shearers is silent, so he opened not his mouth. By oppression and judgment he was taken away. And as for his generation, who considered that he was cut off of the land of the living, stricken for the transgression of my people? And they made him, they made his grave with the wicked and with the rich man in his death, although he had done no violence and there was no deceit in his mouth. Yet, listen, church, it was the will of the Lord to crush him. He has put him to grief. When his soul makes an offering for guilt, he shall see his offspring. He shall prolong his days. The will of the Lord shall prosper in his hand. Out of the anguish of his soul, he shall see and be satisfied. Today, church, the Lord sees how Piper has come to him. And he thinks back to the cross that he suffered and bled on. And he says, I am satisfied because that which the Father gave me to do, I have accomplished. And today, we all got to see, amen, that the Lord is satisfied, that the Lord still saves. Amen. What a good God we have. Let's pray. Father, thank you that we can be so very thankful that you still save. I pray today, if anyone here does not know you, that today they would know you. If anyone's family member is far from you, that they would cry out to the holy God who still saves, that you would even save them. Lord, I pray that even more would come and be baptized to proclaim that you have set them free. Amen. Amen. Amen. Thank you, Jesus. Amen. Now, church, now that you've been blessed by Piper's testimony and that you've been blessed by the reading of God's word, will you let everybody know that you're thankful that they're here? Just tell them hi.

there's no sweeter way to start out a service than to have a baptism. And we're going to sing about that person that's so sweet to trust in.

0: You're doing a great job singing this morning, but I have a real challenge for you today. We're going to sing one thing and you're going to repeat what we sing. And then we're going to come together at the end and sing all the same thing all together. So we're going to practice. Okay, I want you to say this with me. I will call upon the Lord.
1: Call upon the Lord.
0: Who is worthy?
1: Who is worthy?
0: To be praised.
1: To be praised.
0: Now we're going to sing it just like that. Well, but you're not going to sing it. We'll sing the first part. Where'd you go? We got four people up here now. We'll sing the first part and then you echo it. And then we'll come all together. So watch this hand. It'll do something. I don't know what it's going to do half the time. So anyway, stay with me as we try to do this. So let's try it.

great job, great job. Okay, now we got to be serious, because now we got to pray. We need the ushers. If you would come forward, please, as we take up our offering this morning. Let's pray. Father God, thank you for the fact that you live. The fact that you live, you came, you lived on this earth with us. We get to see your glory, Lord, while you lived here, and now that we got to see how you died on the cross for each one of us so that we can have that promise of eternal life. Father, help us to remember that. Help us to seek after you in all that we do. And Father, as we take up this offering, even now, that this offering might be used so that more people might come to know you in a more real and personal way, that they might be saved. Bless this time we have together in Jesus' name. Amen.

Thank you, Pam. Let's all stand if you can, please, as we sing Heavenly Sunlight.

0: seated. Okay, this next song, we had a little trouble with it. It was a song that I sang growing up over and over and over again. Because I grew up in Vera Baptist Church, just not too far from here. And we sang whatever the pianist could play. And we had several pianists that came in, and some could play this song, some could play that one, but this is one that we sang a lot because both two or three pianists that we had knew this song. So Steve didn't know it, couldn't find it, wasn't in the hymnal. It's in the hymnal. He had to go to the archives to find it. That's how far back we had to go. So that tells you how old this church, this song is. It's in the Brodmann hymnal, and there's different words in the Brodmann hymnal than what's in our hymnal right here. So Sally knew it. Pam knew it. Madeline, not so much. I don't know why, because I sang it all the time when I was young. Why couldn't she know this song? So anyway, we're going to sing this one. How many of you know this song? We'll work till Jesus come. Do you know this one? Anybody? I want to see a hand. Anybody? Nobody knows it. All right, this is going to be a new one. I know you should know it, Marty, because you're pretty close to older than I am. So
1: watch out.
0: Okay, let's sing.

okay, that was a practice. You did pretty good, but not good enough yet. So we got it now. You got the hymn, you got the tune down now. We got one more verse. You only got one more try. So here we go. Let's try this one.

0: Great job you got at that time. Thank you.
1: Amen. Thank you, Bob, and all those that are singing. If you will, stand with me as we read God's Word. On your outline, your program, you have several verses. Today, actually, we'll give you a little bit of a break and just hit three. Somebody I heard say amen. Starting in verse 32 of Mark's Gospel, we hear about Jesus, and from these verses before, we see the morning of Jesus, the afternoon of Jesus, and now we see the night of a Jesus day, a day in the life of Jesus. Here it is, verse 32. That evening at sundown, they brought to him all who were sick or oppressed by demons. And the whole city was gathered together at the door. And he healed many who were sick with various diseases and cast out many demons. And he would not permit the demons to speak because they knew him. Let's pray. Lord, give us understanding. Father, give us direction. As we leave this place today, help us, Lord Jesus, to trust you as a healer of our lives, of our souls. Help us to fight well the fight against the evil one who wants to steal, kill, and destroy. And Lord, we pray that you would do a work in us today. Get me out of the way. Speak directly through me to the hearts and minds and souls of your people. We ask this in your name, Jesus. Amen. You may be seated. Previously in the book of Mark, we've looked at a few things. So go with me in your own Bibles, or there's a pew Bible there, to the Gospel of Mark. It's right after Matthew, by the way, right before Luke. And if you come to Mark, you see early on what the whole purpose of this gospel is. Mark gets right to the point. I'll get right to the point. Mark chapter 1, verse 15 is the arrow that we need to understand well this gospel. This is it. Here it is. What's this gospel about? Mark 1:15. Will you say it with me, church? And saying, the time is fulfilled and the kingdom of God is at hand. Repent and believe in the gospel. What's this book about? It's a book about Jesus coming to bring the kingdom. And what are we to do? We are to repent and what? Believe the gospel. Mark wants us to know that this is God in the flesh, that this is Messiah. What we've already seen, let me see, 1, 2, 3, 4. We've already seen five things. And by the way, what I'm hoping that you will see is not that I'm doing any kind of magical work here. I'm hoping that you can see this. I can totally get this from the scripture. I don't want to come up with anything clever. What we have here is what we need. Here are five things we've already seen in the Gospel of Mark. Number one, Jesus is told about by John the Baptist. That's the beginning of the Gospel of Mark. Mark tells us that John, the baptizer, says, here is one who will come and baptize with the Holy Spirit and with fire. This is Jesus. Another gospel says, this is the Lamb of God who has come to take away the sins of the world. Second thing, we see the baptism of Jesus. First, we saw that John the Baptist says this is the Messiah. Number two, we see that Jesus is baptized by John in the Jordan River. And who is there at the baptism? Who is there? Well, there are lots of crowds. There's a crowd that is there. But who is there, we need to understand, is God the Father speaking about God the Son and God the Holy Spirit coming as a dove, empowering God the Son. We have the triune God. We have the God of all creation coming here to earth and speaking and saying, "This is my Son who I am well pleased." We have God's own testimony. It doesn't matter what you may have said about God. Well, it matters a lot for you, doesn't it? For your eternity. But please understand this. God is for God. God has clearly spoken about Jesus. You may dislike what he has said about Jesus, but you cannot deny what he has said about Jesus. And what he has said about Jesus is, "This is my Son, who I am well pleased." And then we see the Holy Spirit come and empower the Lord Jesus. Number one, we see that John the Baptist talks about Jesus being the Messiah. Number two, we see that John baptizes Jesus at the Jordan River and the Holy Spirit comes to empower Jesus. Number three, we see that Jesus is tempted by the devil for 40 days. Now notice, and we didn't get into this, but I want to just give you this as a, we should have gotten this covered last time we talked about this, but we didn't. So this is a backup. How did Jesus defeat the devil? How did Jesus defeat the temptations that the Lord, or that Satan brought to him? How did Jesus defeat him? Anyone know? Yeah, Scripture. By the Word of God. Okay. I'm no brain surgeon here, but let's just think about this for a second. If the Holy Spirit empowered Jesus Christ to defeat Satan, to not be overcome by his temptations, if Jesus did that by the Word of God, why in the world would you think that you can do it any other way? Satan comes to steal, kill, and destroy. Young person, Satan comes into your life to steal all the joy that you could ever, ever think that you would have. He's come to steal that joy. The world will tell you quite the opposite. Don't go to Jesus. He's no fun. But if you're an older person here and you have not listened to Jesus and you have done your own thing and you have found no joy in that thing that you thought you were to have joy in as a testimony to everyone else, especially to our young people, if you have fallen prey to the devil's tactics and you have found no joy there, raise your hand. He comes to steal your joy. If you, older person, have seen the evil one come and kill, someone in your family or community, raise your hand. If you have seen the evil one come and destroy churches, families, communities, raise your hand. How are we to defeat the devil? We are to defeat the devil the same way that Jesus did, by the Word of God. In your own life, there will be struggles and temptations. Go to the Lord Jesus. Go to the Lord Jesus. Seek His Word so that when the time comes for you to fight, you can fight with a sword. Okay. In the gospel so far, we've looked at Jesus being told about by John the Baptist. We looked at Jesus' baptism. We looked at Jesus being tempted by the devil for 40 days and how he has overcome this temptation by his own word. Fourth thing we see is that Jesus calls his first disciples. You remember what he called his disciples? They were a bunch of what? The first ones. Bunch of fishermen. He says, come with me and I will make you what? Fishers of men. Here's my question for you today. What fish are you striving to catch? Listen, Tom Sutton will tell you this. If you don't go fishing, you can't catch any. Who in your life are you praying for by name? Lord Jesus, please save them. Please understand this. The biggest evangelist out there is God the Holy Spirit. He's the one that will draw people. He's the one that will give you connections with people. He's the one that will give you boldness where there is no boldness. Go to Him and say, Holy Spirit, give me boldness so that I can tell them, Him, about her, about Jesus. Be a fisherman. Your boy who doesn't know Jesus. Mom, dad, be a fisherman for Jesus. Your girl who doesn't know Jesus. I'm not saying they're not welcome at the dinner table. I'm not saying that you don't love spending time with them. But my question is this. When eternity is happening for them, when death has come, they're not going to say, my mom did not teach me how to cook. My dad did not teach me how to throw a baseball. What they will say is this, why didn't they not tell me about Jesus? Your friends are waiting to hear from you about Jesus. Your mom, your dad, your grandparents. So Jesus brings or makes his first disciples and tells them that they will be fishers of men. Fifth thing we see, we're just doing a recap. The fifth thing we see is that Jesus teaches. Now what do they say about the teaching that Jesus had? Was his teaching like everybody else's teaching, just a little bit better? Do they say his teaching just like everybody else's teaching, just a little bit better than the other guy? No. They said his teaching is one that has what? Authority. And then what does he do in the midst of his teaching? There is a demon-possessed man and he casts out the demons. Who is this that teaches with authority? Who is this that casts out demons? And then next we see that Jesus goes to Peter's home and heals his mother-in-law. Who is this that casts out demons? Who is this that preaches with authority? Who is this who heals the sick? This, my friends, is the very Son of God. That's who we worship. That's who we worship. Okay, all that to have an introduction to our text. Mark 1, 32 to 34. That evening at sundown, they brought to him all who were sick. Or that evening. So when is this? It's the evening. In the morning of that Sabbath, he was at the synagogue teaching with authority, casting out demons. In the late afternoon hours, he was healing Peter's mother-in-law. Then at night, as Sabbath closes, all the people bring their sick, demon-possessed to Jesus. That evening at sundown, they brought to him, verse 32, all who were sick or oppressed by demons, and the whole city was gathered together at the door. And he healed many who were sick with the various diseases and cast out many demons. And he would not permit the demons to speak because they knew him. Three verses tell us three things. Tells us something about the city of Capernaum or the people in the city of Capernaum. Tells us something about Jesus. And it tells us something about demons. You see that? All right, let's look at what it says about the city of Capernaum. Well, they waited. The people in Capernaum waited till Sabbath was over. They had been taught that you don't do any work or anything close to work on the Sabbath. So they didn't want to bring their family member to Jesus at Sabbath time because they didn't want to break that commandment. They didn't want to break that law. Now, that law had been changed so many ways, but that was their idea. They didn't want to do the wrong thing. So they came after the Sabbath was over. That's why they came at night. They had heard that Jesus was an excellent teacher with authority. They had heard that he had cast out demons. And so they said, enough is enough. I'm going to bring my family to Jesus. I'm going to bring those who are sick to Jesus. By the way, we can't be so upset about wrong teaching that we don't understand right teaching. Wrong teaching is that Jesus wants everybody to be healthy, wealthy. Well, we can be wise through him. Jesus wants everybody to be healthy and wealthy. That's a sermon that some will preach. And so, because they have preached that wrongly, that Jesus wants everybody to be healthy and wealthy, that we don't understand that we can still pray for both of those things. God, please bring health to my family. Please bring health. Lord, I don't feel well. Lord, the doctor has said this. We can still go to Dr. Jesus for healing. Just because some old preacher somewhere, probably on the internet, probably on TV, has said that everybody's going to be healthy and wealthy if they just trust in Jesus, doesn't mean that we can't go to King Jesus with our troubles. Whatever aches and pains you have, whatever aches and pains and illnesses that this life has brought to you, go to Jesus. Bring your family to Jesus. Say, we're going to pray about this. We're going to pray that God would do a miracle. And one of those miracles that he can do in our life is even in the midst of our struggle, we're going to see that he's present. Even when the doctor says bad news, we're going to be the family that trusts in him for his help, that he will make all things good, even this bad thing, even this thing that I don't want. Lord, do something in me through this sickness. Teach me something about you in this sickness. And Lord, please take this sickness away. What we see about the people in Capernaum? Very simple, they went to Jesus. Would that be said of Vandalia? Oh, Vandalia, they went to Jesus. What about your home? When difficulty struck or has struck, would that be said of your home, your address? Oh, when the tough got tough with him, with them, with her, they went to Jesus. In Capernaum, that's the case. Second thing is we need to see something about Jesus from the story. Now, I'm glad that as a believer in Jesus and someone who know Scripture, read Scripture, then I don't have to just look at one of the Gospels. I can look at all of them. So that's what we're going to do. We're going to look at all of them in regards to this story. Matthew 8, 16, and 17 tells us this story from Matthew's lens. This is Matthew's account of this night in Jesus' life. Matthew 8, 16, and 17. It's right here. That evening they brought to him many, that's the city of Capernaum, who were oppressed by demons. And he cast out the spirits with a word and healed all who were sick. This was to fulfill what was spoken by the prophet Isaiah. He took our illnesses and bore our diseases. Now that should be very familiar to you, because as we started our service and we saw the testimony of Piper, we then looked at Scripture, as we should. You stood, and we read Scripture together. And the Scripture we read was this passage that Matthew's talking about. So, what he's saying here is, we need to look at this, Isaiah 53, some 600 years before this event happened in the life of Jesus, which would be 2,600 years from today. We got to go back in a time machine. We're in our DeLorean. We're going on the appropriate speed, 86 miles, whatever it is. We're going the appropriate speed, which, by the way, when I came to Vandalia and I saw this beautiful place at Christmas time and I saw the downtown area, I thought, this looks like Marty McFly's town that he lived in. I was very excited. Anyways, if we go back with our DeLorean, we go back 2,600 years, we see Isaiah telling us a prophecy of who the Messiah is. And this is my opinion, which is typically the one I like to go with. This is my opinion. This is the most beautiful chapter in all of Scripture. Isaiah 53. This is the chapter that if you were to go to Israel today and you were to say, hey, I want to just read you some Scripture, and you were to start reading Isaiah 53, they would say, I've never heard that before. Is that in the New Testament? It would be the place in Israel that many rabbis would hide from the Jews, because it so clearly speaks of Jesus. What we see here is we see Matthew reminding us that this is the Messiah. When Matthew's readers first heard this gospel, where Jesus healed and cast out demons, and then he responded and said, this is just like Isaiah said, they said, Messiah has come. We need to say as well, our Savior has come. Okay, we see that in Matthew. Now let's look to Luke real quickly. In Luke, chapter 4, verse 40, we see this. This tells us even more about Jesus. Luke chapter 4, verse 40. Now when the sun was setting, all those who had any who were sick with various diseases brought them to him. And he laid his hands on every one of them and he healed them. Okay? We see one more thing about this Jesus. What we're seeing here is the Jesus who takes away all of our sin, and we see this Jesus who cares for every sick person. So if you're sick today, if you're ill today, you need to hear this about Jesus. He cares for you. Imagine this. Imagine you're in Capernaum and you hear that Jesus teaches with authority, heals people, and casts out demons, and you said, I've got to bring him to Jesus. And you bring this person to Jesus. You bring your family member to Jesus. And he heals him. How does he heal him? He says, okay, I'm going to get this done with. Group of you guys, you know, it's getting late. I've been up early preaching at the synagogue, healing people. Says, enough of this. Look, everybody's healed. Go on home. Does he do that? What does verse 40 say? What does he do? Go back to verse 40, if you can. Verse 40, Luke 4:40. Now when the sun was setting, all those who had any who were sick with various diseases brought them to him, and he what?

who's never been able to see, and you came to Jesus, and he touched you, and you could see. Imagine that, yes, your family was there, they saw it, but then there was the extended family who came in to celebrate. Maybe it was days later. They came in to celebrate, and they said, Bill, probably not a good Jewish name, but Bill, how did it happen? Tell me everything. And the blind man would say something like this, I was blind, and then I felt Jesus touch me, and then I could see. And either the first person or one of the first people I saw was Jesus. We don't need to get past how supernatural this is and how wonderful this is. That this is the one who even disease can't be near him. That Jesus heals. He still heals today. The last, we'll talk about the demons. What do we learn from this story about the demons? That they actually believed that Jesus is the Son of God. Now, again, I want to just lay it out here. Just want to lay it out. Bottom shelf, everybody can get it. If your faith is less than a demon's faith, that's not so good. You got that? If your faith is less than a demon's faith, it's not going to go well for you. Because it didn't go well for the demons, and it won't go well for the demons. And if your faith is not better than theirs, it won't go well for you in eternity. You see, what we see here is the clear presentation of Jesus as Messiah, Savior of the world. So you may not agree with the stories of Jesus, may not like them, but please understand that this is the clear testimony of God concerning Jesus. He is the one who casts out demons. He is the one who heals the sick. He is the one who loves and touches those who are ill. And so today, we need to come to him as he is. Not as we'd like him to be. I like to think about Jesus like this. To me, Jesus is like this and that. Doesn't matter what you think Jesus is. What matters is who Jesus is. And who he is the King of all kings, the Lord of all lords. And you are called today to do exactly what Mark 1:15 says. The time is fulfilled and the kingdom of God is at hand. Repent and believe the gospel. Repent. Say, I have had it all wrong. Jesus had it all right to begin with. I want to trust in him.

0: Will you pray with me? Father, we come before you. Help us to have better faith in the demons. Help us to trust you as Savior and Lord. Give us repentance. Help us believe the gospel. I pray that we would all be fishers of men, be empowered by your Spirit to do that which you want us to do. Well, I pray there will be decisions made in homes. Repentance would happen, and Lord, you would do a wonderful work in the hearts and lives of your people here. I pray for the sick. Lord, I pray that you would touch them, bring healing for their good, for your glory. We ask this in your name, Jesus. Amen.
1: Stand with me as we sing.

I want to pray for your families. The evil one wants to come and rip you apart. I want to pray for you. Lord Jesus, do a work in our families. Do a work in our homes that we could see you do immeasurably more than what we could ever imagine. Please, Jesus, save every one of our family members. Give us boldness, Jesus. I pray as well for those who are sick. Lord, there are some struggling with sickness and illness and disease. I pray, God, that you would bring healing for their good, for your glory. Help us to trust you. Help us to lean on you, even during sickness and pain. Thank you, Jesus, for this church. Help us to be focused on you and what you want us to do. We ask this in your good name. Amen. Yesterday was a good day for our church. We had 23,000 meals prepared for some hungry Guatemalans. So we had around 50 people show up to help. So very, very, very proud of what God did in our church. So it's a good thing. It's a really good thing. 23 people show up to help. So very, very, very proud of what God did in our church. So it's a good thing. It's a really good thing. 23,000 meals prepared.

0: worship service. Stick around for that. Maybe you haven't come. Well, hey, we love for you to. We come on this side of the room usually, and we're hoping to fill up that side. Maybe we'll fill up this side at one point. But it's just a time where we get together, go through a book of the Bible, pray for one another, and a little bit of a sermon time. And it's a good time. It has a different feel than a Sunday morning. So we want to invite you to come experience that with us. That's at 6:30 tonight. Ladies Bible study at 5:30. Things are happening in our Wednesday night team kids and youth ministry. Very exciting about that. Lots of kids are coming, and very, very happy to see what Nate's doing in his ministry there. So lots of volunteers. Come and be a part of that if you'd like. Anyway, one last song, and then I'll meet you over on this side to say hi.
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2: Sometimes we Christians portray ourselves as having it all figured out, but we need to remember that the early Christians, the first Christ followers, were called disciples, which is a word that means learner.
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2: Lieutenant, did you hear what you said in there? Master Sergeant Hotchkiss often asks me questions like that as we ride along in the pickup truck on the flight line. We've just come from a meeting or an aircraft status update where I had been trying to sound like I knew what I was talking about, and he would kindly let me know that he could see through it. Sergeant Hotchkiss was 15 years older than me, but technically I outranked him. I was a new lieutenant assigned to an aircraft maintenance unit in the Air Force. The captain had put me in charge of the night shift. But Master Sergeant Hotchkiss, the crusty, mustached mechanic driving the pickup along the flight line where we parked the jets, he was the guy who was actually in charge. This is how it works in the Air Force maintenance world. They take a young officer, usually fresh out of college, and team him or her up with a seasoned non-commissioned officer, an NCO. The officer is in charge, but the NCO is the teacher. And whenever Sergeant Hotchkiss started asking me loaded questions like, "Were you listening to yourself talking in there, LT?" part of me wanted to fire back and defend myself so that I could look smart, at least in my own eyes. But another part realized what was happening. He was trying to teach me. But that meant having to swallow that familiar, bitter feeling of having to reckon with the fact that I had just said or done something dumb, and I didn't even realize it. You probably know what this feels like. Think back when you were learning how to bake cookies or drive a car or do algebra. You thought you knew what you were doing, but you didn't. You didn't know that baking soda is not the same thing as baking powder, or that diesel fuel is not the same as unleaded, or that you can't distribute exponential variables by addition, but only by multiplication, duh. You didn't know what you didn't know. But you did know the feeling when you realized that you said or did something that everybody else in the room knew was dumb. You know what that feels like. To be taught, or to get schooled, as they used to tell me when I still played basketball. My 16-year-old son tells me that basketball players don't say that anymore, Dad. Oh, well, what do they call it when someone drives past you and scores in your face? They say you got broke or cooked. These days, I'm getting schooled by my 16-year-old. Whatever generational slang we use to describe it, we all know the feeling. And this was how it felt for many people in the presence of Jesus of Nazareth. People were getting schooled. Although Jesus had a way of teaching people without demeaning them, helping them learn without making them feel lesser. Read or listen to his four historical biographies in the Bible, the Gospels, Matthew, Mark, Luke, and John, and you will see school in session. But you won't see Jesus being mean about it. You probably had teachers like that in school or on the job. For me, I think of Master Sergeant Hotchkiss. He showed me respect. I knew he wanted the best for me. He never suggested that he was better than me. He just had more time on the job. He'd seen more and done more. And he knew it was his responsibility to teach me. And he helped me to learn, without making me feel lesser. Looking back, I'm grateful. But I didn't like feeling dumb in the moment, which is often how people felt around Jesus. Except that sometimes they weren't so grateful. All of this is exposed in a confrontation between Jesus and the religious leaders of his day. In the Gospels, the religious leaders say all sorts of dumb things. They don't know what they don't know. Now back up the story a moment. Jesus had followed on after a famous preacher called John the Baptizer, or John the Baptist. John had caused quite a stir, baptizing his students, preparing the way for God to come and restore his kingdom. But John had been arrested and incarcerated because the authorities were threatened by him, which left all these hungry students without a teacher, temporarily. The last thing John said publicly was that Jesus is the one whom John had been sent to prepare the way for. So Jesus has a huge following, even bigger than John's. He had devoted 3 years to walking around ancient Israel, teaching, performing miracles, doing good. Then he goes to Jerusalem, the capital city, the seat of power, religious and political and military and economic power. And he rides in on a donkey. Crowds are praising him, calling him God's chosen king. He goes into the temple in Jerusalem and starts acting like he's in charge. Like he owns the place. Cleaning house, declaring judgment on the temple leaders. And these leaders confront Jesus. They ask him, "Who gave you this authority that you do these things?" Now we're told that there's no such thing as a dumb question. But if you've been listening to the story of Jesus thus far, you might wonder if this is an exception. Jesus, he can see through all their posturing, and he says to them, "I will also ask you a question. Answer me, and I will tell you by what authority I am doing these things. The baptism of John, was it from heaven, from God, or from man?" And that's when the religious leaders start to taste that bitter feeling. Because they know that they're about to get schooled. They put their heads together and see the trap, or at least what they think is a trap. They think Jesus is trying to shame them, but in truth, he's trying to save them. They know that if they say John's authority was from heaven, from God, then Jesus would say, "Why didn't you trust him then?" But if they said that John was speaking on his own, making it up as he went along, then they would get in trouble with the people. Because most of the people believed that John had been speaking God's truth, that he was a prophet. So they answer Jesus, "We don't know." Now sometimes saying, "I don't know," is the best thing you can do. It's a sign of humility and teachability. But in these religious leaders' case, it's not that. It's a cover to avoid looking dumb in public. "We don't know." It's not a humble plea to be taught. It's their attempt to dismiss the question so that they can look smart. Jesus sees through it. "Then neither am I going to tell you by what authority I'm doing these things," he tells them. But he doesn't give up on them. Instead, teacher that he is, he takes an indirect approach. And this time, they don't even see it coming. Jesus asks them, "What do you think? A man had two children. And he went to the first and said, 'Child, go and work in the vineyard today.' And the child answered, 'I don't want to.' But later, after he changed his mind, he went. The man went to the other child and said the same. He answered, 'I will, sir.' But he did not go. Which of the two did the will of his father?" They say, "The first." Jesus says to them, "Truly, truly, I say to you, the tax collectors and prostitutes go into the kingdom of God before you. For John came to you in the way of righteousness, and you did not believe him. But the tax collectors and the prostitutes believed him. And even when you saw it, you did not afterward change your minds and believe him." That's from the Gospel, according to Matthew chapter 21. It's the perfect parable for the situation because however they answer, Jesus has them. Whether they point to the first child or the second child, either way, they're about to get schooled. Neither of the two children in the parable is admirable. Both disrespect their father, one to his face, the other behind his back. It's just that the first one changes his mind. He has a come-to-Jesus moment, like former prostitutes or ex-tax collectors. Tax collectors who, by the way, used a legal technicality to get away with stealing from their own people. Tax collectors and prostitutes behaved shamefully. They had disrespected themselves, their neighbors, and their God. Maybe they did it willfully, or maybe they just collectors and prostitutes behaved shamefully. They had disrespected themselves, their neighbors, and their God. Maybe they did it willfully, or maybe they just didn't know what they didn't know.

Authorities, however, were like neither of the two children in the parable. Faced with God's kingdom coming in Jesus, they said no to his face and no behind his back. They are unteachable. Often we hear sports coaches say that raw talent and hard work will only get you so far. What a player really needs, beyond some skill and work ethic, is to be coachable, to be teachable. And the same is true for most other domains in life. Sometimes we Christians portray ourselves as having it all figured out. Sometimes we think that what separates us from others is that we have all the right answers. Sometimes we act as though being right is the most important thing about being a Christian. But we need to remember that the early Christians, the first Christ followers, were called disciples, which is a word that means learner. And to be a learner, you need to be teachable. To be teachable is to admit that you don't have it all figured out. To be teachable is to realize that you don't have all the right answers. To be teachable as a Christian is to become like an ex-prostitute, a former thieving tax collector, and welcome the invitation to learn from Jesus without being made to feel lesser. It also means having to swallow that desire to save face and look smart. It means, by the grace of God, having your mind changed, having your pride cooked and your self-sufficiency broken, crucified on the cross with Jesus. But that is the one thing the religious leaders won't have. They won't be teachable. What keeps people from being teachable today? It's not all that different than it was for the religious leaders of Jesus' day. Deep down, we have the same reasons. We don't want to look dumb in front of people we want to impress. We don't accept that we are not self-taught individuals and never will be. We don't want to be totally dependent on God, on his word, and on his spirit, and on his people. But in our age, the information age, in some ways it's even easier to stay unteachable. How so? It's the illusion of power. The fact that nearly all information is just an internet search or an AI summary away, that makes us sometimes feel like we really do know it all and that we don't need anyone to teach us. Now, even on a human scale, it doesn't take much to see that the power we're promised in this information age is an illusion, because information is not the same as knowledge. Knowledge is having the right information for the right context. It means knowing what information to pay attention to and what to ignore. Information is not the same as knowledge, and knowledge is not the same as wisdom. Wisdom is knowing how to adapt and apply knowledge in diverse, complex, constantly changing contexts. So the power of all this information at our fingertips, without being taught knowledge and wisdom, it's an illusion. But that's all on a human scale. The claim of Jesus is something even bigger. The Jesus that we meet in the Bible isn't just putting himself forward as the smartest person in the field of religious knowledge. He's the smartest person in every field of knowledge, because he's the creator of all knowledge. He is the truth in person, the Word of God made flesh. At least that was his claim. And that's exactly what led to his death. The religious leaders had him crucified because they rejected his claim. God disagreed and raised Jesus from the dead. What the risen Jesus means for us is not just that our self-taught power is an illusion, but also that Jesus is our only true teacher, because all truth is his truth, no matter who happens to profess it. That's why Jesus told his followers not to call each other teacher or instructor, because he said, you only have one teacher, the Christ, and you all are brothers and sisters, and the greatest among you will be your servant, and whoever exalts himself will be humbled,
and whoever humbles himself will be exalted.

0: Matthew chapter 23, verses 8 through 11. For Christians, what makes us teachable is not fear of being publicly humiliated. It doesn't grow out of shame. It doesn't come from being made to feel lesser. Being teachable comes from the assurance of being loved. Of course, getting schooled includes the humiliation and death of your pride. But without the assurance of being loved by God, your broke, cooked pride will just make you either resentful or defeated. But when you trust that your teacher, the teacher, cares for you, you become willing to go through the crucible of being taught. Jesus loves you enough to make you teachable. And he sends you many teaching assistants to guide you along the way. For me, as a young military officer, this included Master Sergeant Hotchkiss and many other enlisted personnel, whom I technically outranked but became my teachers nonetheless. Our military career field was aircraft maintenance, as I mentioned, and in the maintenance world, getting schooled sometimes came with love, but also sometimes felt a little like getting hazed, such as when they sent the new guy to the supply warehouse to put in an order of 100 feet of fallopian tubing, or 3 yards of flight line. Flight line, remember, was the pavement where they parked the jets. But when you're secure in Christ, you can learn from anyone. Author A.J. Swoboda, in his book, a book that was a huge help for preparing this message, the book is titled A Teachable Spirit, The Virtue of Learning from Strangers, Enemies, and Absolutely Anyone. In the book, he tells how, when he was in his 30s, when he was a respected young college professor with a doctorate and had an impressive list of publications to his name, he tells when he was faced with the humiliating fact that he didn't know what a Phillips screwdriver looked like. His wife was doing a home improvement project. She sent him to the garage to fetch the screwdriver. Dr. Swoboda said that he was standing there looking down in the toolbox and just then realized that he had no clue what he was looking for. His parents were well-educated, but neither had been very handy, and they'd never taught him this stuff. He didn't know what he didn't know. And he said, out of nowhere, a surge of emotion welled up within him, and he began to cry. Why am I crying? What is happening to me? He thought. Cold tears drying on his cheeks, AJ returns to his wife, empty-handed and ashamed. Vulnerably, he named his inadequacy. But it was also a new chapter for him, because God was teaching him, and not in any expected way. God rarely teaches us in the way we expect. God did it in his way, through the gentle instruction of AJ's wife. AJ teaches introductory courses about the Bible at a Christian university, and he says that every semester when he has a new class, he outs himself with that screwdriver story, and it always hits home. Whether it's ignorance of hand tools or of the Bible, he notices that his students feel a double shame. One, for not knowing, and two, for not even knowing that they were supposed to know. AJ writes, "This twofold assault keeps too many of us from becoming the teachable disciples God longs for us to be." So AJ says that before he can teach them, he has to convince them that it's okay to be taught, and that he's a safe person to teach them. A teaching assistant for Jesus. You see, becoming teachable doesn't degrade you. It doesn't mean you're gullible or uncritically impressionable. It just means you're not God. And what a relief that is. But you were made for God, for eternally learning the ways and the mysteries of the God who died and rose to save you. To be teachable, then, is to be loved. In the name of Jesus. Amen.
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2: Thank you, Mark. I'm visiting with Dr. Jeff Gibbs, the author of an in-depth commentary on the Gospel according to Matthew. Thanks for joining us, Jeff.
3: Thanks, Mike. Good to be here.
2: A lot of congregations this weekend are going to be reading from this parable that we talked about in the message today, the parable of the man with two children. And I appreciate in your translation that you note that Jesus calls them children, even though the pronouns indicate that they're sons, they're male children. What's the significance of that? He doesn't call them children, though, or he doesn't call them sons. He calls them children.
3: So I actually wonder if Jesus is deliberately avoiding that term, because the key issue here is not how good are you. It's what do you think of Jesus? And they hate him. They're trying to trap him and they want to kill him. See, and so that's the person of Jesus is at the center. And the tragedy, of course, is that the religious leaders, at least some of them, of the people, are hating and wanting to destroy the one whom they should have been welcoming and worshiping. So Jesus himself, through this whole section, is right at the center. He's the only son in this part of Matthew, if I could say it that way.
2: When we think about trying to apply it, who are the likely people that this parable would be addressed to today if we could apply it in that way?
3: I might kind of gently suggest that in some ways, it's the leaders of the new Israel, which is to say pastors like you and me, church leaders, who have to just always make sure, God helping us, that we never make ourselves too big, and we always hear the message of John, repent, because God needs to do a radical thing, and he's going to do it. He's going to gather the wheat into his barn, and he's going to burn the chaff with unquenchable fire. We ourselves have to be constantly in touch, not in a paranoid way, but in a humble way. We believe John, and so we believe in Jesus. We don't try to trap Jesus. We let Jesus be the Lord, which, of course, if he's exalted, then I'm humbled. It's a little harder to apply this parable precisely because these are the enemies of Jesus trying to trap him, and he, in turn, is trying to trap them, right? To be honest, I think it's a kind of a simple application. Thank you, God, that you have saved me from myself and not allowed me to go into this place where these highly trained, very sincere, very pious people find themselves, that is, opposing Jesus. So the fact that I believe in Jesus and that I worship him with the Father and the Spirit, one God, now and forever, I've been spared this fate. It's not the kind of application that you hear a lot in church, but this is I would simply say this is more difficult to honor the context and then to apply it to our lives today.
2: Change their minds. You know, that's a repeated two times. You did not change your minds. They changed their minds. So there's a Christian way, even if it's just returning to gratitude,
3: yes,
2: could be a wonderful change of mind that we,
3: yes,
2: could re-experience,
3: yes,
2: frequently.
3: They were resistant to being taught. This is one of the things that I used to tell seminary students is one of the most important qualities of a pastor is that he be teachable. I mean, you teach, but he needs to be teachable. And that applies to all of us, right? And so, yeah, Lord, make us open to seeing our flaws and to hearing the message of John and the message of the one who has come in righteousness. That is to say, to put things right. That's what righteousness means, I think, in this context. It's not so much about doing good stuff. It's that Jesus has come to put things right between us and God, and ultimately to fix the world. It's a powerful truth. So,
2: Lord, make us teachable.
3: Amen. Make us teachable.

0: Music courtesy of the Hymnal Project of the Michigan District of the Lutheran Church, Missouri Synod. Now Dr. Ziegler invites you to join him in praying the Lord's Prayer.
1: Lord Jesus, remember us in your kingdom and teach us to pray. Our Father who art in heaven, hallowed be thy name. Thy kingdom come, thy will be done, on earth as it is in heaven. Give us this day our daily bread, and forgive us our trespasses, as we forgive those who trespass against us. And lead us not into temptation, but deliver us from evil. For thine is the kingdom, and the power, and the glory, forever and ever. Amen. The Lord bless you and keep you. The Lord make his face shine on you and be gracious to you. The Lord look upon you with his favor and give you peace. Amen.
0: 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I'm Mark Eicher. 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

0: Apparently, I don't need therapy this week. I just need a tiny horse. Because there's a study that found teenagers felt less anxious, sad, and lonely, and more calm after spending just 3 minutes petting miniature horses and donkeys. 3 minutes. Granted, yes, teenagers. Am I a teen? No. Still counts.
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7: This is Gavin Rudd for the WPMB with the forecast for today. It's partly sunny at the high near 77. Tonight it's partly cloudy with a low around 50. Monday, sunny at the high near 77. Monday night, mostly clear at the low around 51. Tuesday, sunny at the high near 80. Tuesday night, mostly cloudy at the low around 61. Wednesday, mostly cloudy at the high near 83. Wednesday night, 30% chance of showers after 1 a.m. Mostly cloudy at the low around 66. Thursday, a 50% chance of showers. Mostly cloudy at the low around 69. That night, showers likely with thunderstorms possible after 1 a.m. Mostly cloudy with the low around 63. That's a look at WPMB weather forecast for today.
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0: A young woman in Vermont found a pretty genius way to get cheaper rent. 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Now they've actually become friends and watch Jeopardy together. Which this sounds significantly better than most other roommate situations.

0: Good news by Shaboozy. I'm Erin, and I have some good news for you right now. I have got some more great music heading your way.
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